0: Hey, it's Elle from Cassets and Chocolate Milk. Throw out your diaries. You're joining me this Halloween night for a late night mix of Italo Disco, High Energy and New Wave. We're kicking off at 11 p.m. local time in Sydney, London, New York and LA. 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
1: You're on FOTW Radio. I'm IJ Wilson and this is a special feature, an interview with Chilean Australian wrestler Freakshow Kane. If I can tell you that when I first laid eyes on Kane, I thought that he was a tall and smart looking European backpacker who had accidentally wandered into the Rejecticon convention. But then he returned 5 minutes later to our stall in full costume, and I could not believe the transformation. During our interview, a nemesis of his came into sight, wearing a hockey mask and brandishing a machete at his side. It was the face-off of all face-offs, one that you could only witness at an event like this. I hope you enjoyed the interview.
2: Yes, hello everyone at Rejecticon too. Hope you're having a good day. We've got a very special guest that we're going to talk to now, all the way from Chile. We've got Freakshow Kane. He's a wrestler. He's going to be giving a live demonstration later on at 5. How are you going today?
3: Yeah. Hello, it's me. Yeah, it's the Freak Show, yeah. Ooh, yeah. To be honest, I feel so happy to be here today watching all these oddities and freaks around the Rejecticon. People from Scary Movie, people from Pennywise, and many people like Sap Souls walking around the Hawksbury Showground. But to be honest, I feel like home when the fireflies are around my swamp and in my house, and I'm boring playing a little banjo. But here today, it feels great to be back. If you can take it, don't be scared.
2: So I've heard that every time before you wrestle, you spend 10 hours watching horror films just to get psychologically prepared for your wrestling. I think you've got some really good favorite horror films. Do you want to tell the audience out there? I can already see Mr. Voorhees sort of lurking in the background. Now, I hear that Friday the 13th is actually one of the horror films you like to watch before you get ready to wrestle.
3: That's my boy. It feels so great to see you again, my little boy. I'm so sad what happened in the camp many years ago. But that made you stronger, made you feel still alive again. I know how it feels be rejected by the people, but I know how it feels to be alive. It's a nightmare. But if we talk about Friday the 30th, I know that's your birthday too, and it's a big inspiration for me when we talk about someone who's standing in front of me, looking like a little weird, moving his head to the right or to the left.
2: Just how do you fight someone like that? He's got a machete. You've got nothing. You've just got your bare hands. You've got a nice black jacket. You've got a checkered shirt. You've got a beautiful mask with a skull on it. How do you fight someone with a hockey mask and a machete? Just how do you do it?
3: Simple, using the psychology. I know that you are scared about water. Maybe you wouldn't be able to fight against me in the Crystal Lake again.
2: Okay, Jason, so I don't think we'll get a comeback from him. I think we'll get a machete chop. That might be the only answer, so I'm not going to worry about asking him any questions about this right now. I've heard from a little birdie that you like a horror film back from 1932. What is that horror film? And I think it's got something to do with your name as well.
3: Oh, yes, exactly it is. It's a beautiful story about the beauty and the prettiness, about the freak and the weird. In 1932, I discovered that movie called Freaks, based on the circus of many freaks, little men, people without arms, tall people, rocket heads, and much more.
2: I also know that there's a very famous... So you come from Chile, and there's a very, very famous wrestler in Latin America. His wrestling movies were very big in the 1960s. Can you tell me a little bit about him?
3: If we talk about the famous Latin American wrestler, it's El Santo, directly from Mexico. Silver mask, white pants, one of the most famous wrestlers around the world. A big bloodline is still coming today about that wrestler. And if you want to see something related with the weird horror movies in the Santo, we have the most famous movie called El Santo and the Guanajuato Mummies.
2: That sounds amazing. It sounds like I'd probably need some subtitles, some captions for a Guelo like me. And so I think people out there should watch it. So can you tell me, what are you doing here today? What's going to happen here today at Rejecticon 2? You're in amongst all the villains. You're at home. What is going to happen? Please tell the listening audience what's going to happen.
3: Being the Rejecticon, it feels to be in my own house again. I'm here today to enjoy it with old friends like Jason and Scream from Scary Movie. But I'm still missing someone that I watched the last time, like Freddy Krueger. But to be honest, today I'm just here to enjoy, to watch all these oddities, all this beautiful weakness. And the most important, I'm going to be part of the attractions today. So don't be scary and don't be afraid about take a picture or ask me something, because today I will be friendly, but don't trust in me again.
2: So there you have it, everyone. You've just met Freak Show Kane. He's going to be floating around the floor, talking to people. Come and say hello. Look, Freak Show Kane, I'd like to say thanks very much for joining us today here at Rejecticon.
3: No worry, babe. Giggity.
2: And back to the music.
1: The Wolfman is everywhere. Thanks to Freak Show Kane, and also Jason Takes Ohm, for his surprise guest appearance. The interview was recorded live at Rejecticon 2 at the Hawkesbury Showground in August 2026. You were also listening to the tracks Friday the 13th Part 3 in 3D by Harry Manfredini, as well as Wolfman is Everywhere by Tino. We'll be returning to Rejecticon 3 this Halloween night for a special live broadcast. 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

Why hello there, it's Missy Al from CNC. I'm here with reports of a new show coming your way this Halloween night. Expect all the best in spooky Euro and Italo disco, plus love lawn and relentless high energy. Report back here, 11 p.m. local time in Sydney, London, LA and New York.

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0: Hey, this is Elle from Cassettes and Chocolate Milk, and I've been entrusted by FOTW to put together a very dark mix of music for this year's Halloween listening party. So expect lots of 80s music and stuff that sounds like it came from the 80s, including Sinister, Italo Disco, Indie, Garage, and more. For this episode, we'll be hearing from CNCM favourites The Direct Hits, Eugene and the Lizards, and Australian Crawl. We just heard the Gem X vs. Turrican remix by Murdoch, an atmospheric reworking from two classic Amiga games. Now, without further ado, let's have Lipstick by Ariel Pink. From the 2014 album Pom Pom, Lipstick has a dazzling, grisly atmosphere akin to that of a gruesome thriller that you just can't put down.
1: Yeah.

Eugene and the Lizards give us the heebie-jeebies in Bug Juice, lead single from their limited edition 2005 album Glue. Now for CNCM Darlings, the direct hits. In case you're unfamiliar with their work, they were the leading proponents of the Battersea Beat, the 80s mod revival scene hailing from South London, with their songwriters Colin Swan and Gino Barkmaster being commonly described as the Lennon and McCartney of their time. Although the direct hits were only together for a relatively short space of time, they produced two incredible albums, toured Europe twice, and gained a devoted legion of fans with the longest-running fanzine of the era, the Direct Hits Monthly. What Killed Aleister Crowley featured on their 1984 album Blow Up and is typically characteristic of one of their more macabre portrait songs. In an exclusive interview with CNCM, Cole said, "Had we had known that he was such a loser, we probably wouldn't have written about him."

Who isn't excited about some uneasy feelings at the fun fair? That was the Dutch power pop group Rotjoch with Ghost Riot from their 1981 album Bad Boy. Now, it can hardly be a Halloween party or indeed any sort of party without this 1985 classic from Oingo Boingo. Dead Man's Party is fun, bombastic, and kind of hilarious, what with the cinematic refrain from the zombie protagonist, "Don't run away, it's only me."

Skeleton, a rare B-side from the Little Thoughts EP by Block Party. Their early work, and indeed their early demos, have this incredible, breathless, yet totally austere quality that other groups of that era never really managed to capture. And it's always a thrill to reinvestigate their music and marvel in how they managed to pull off such a unique brand of darkness and intensity. Speaking of austere moods and B-sides, this is White Limbo by Australian Crawl. This is on their 1983 Semantics EP, which also featured Reckless as its lead single. Between the super stark instrumentation and the James Rain casually rapping about Alice in Wonderland, you quickly realise that this is a pretty weird song that requires a couple of listens to truly appreciate its majesty.

That was Philip Japp with his 1982 single Total Erasure. The video and presumably the song were inspired by the 1967 British sci-fi TV series The Prisoner, with lots of surreal allusions to amnesia, mind control and surveillance. Now for a Halloween listening party classic, this is Annie from Neon Indian's 2015 album Vega International Night School. It's perfect for any Italo dance floor, but more than that, it's particularly filmic, where urgent messages are filling up Annie's answering machine. She's on the run in the city and the cops are onto her.

The city can be a scary place for some. That was The Creatures with Heart in the City from their 1985 album Illusion. This is another curious approach to the city as an unnerving presence. This is Cities in Dust from Susie and the Banshees. It's a captivating song describing Pompeii under the eruption of Vesuvius in 79 AD. Susie treats the listener as if it were us running from the falling ash and rocks.

That was London synth-pop duo Pale with their 2013 release, Fearing Faces. That brings us very close to the end of this episode of Cassettes and Chocolate Milk for FOTW's Halloween Listening Party. If you've enjoyed this episode, you can catch more episodes throughout October on halloweenlisteningparty.com. 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I'll leave you with a CNCM Halloween classic. This is the Fuzz Tones with their 1985 cover of Strychnine, originally performed by the Sonics. It's wonderfully crackly and dusty with a great sense of delight and absurdity. Enjoy. Well, the song, not actual Strychnine, of course.

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Cassets and Chocolate Milk is returning to FOTW's Halloween listening party with a subtle and spooky mix of Italo disco, high energy and new wave. I'm here urging you to join me this Halloween night, 11 p.m. local time in Sydney, London, LA, and New York. Will I see you there?

Russets and Chocolate Milk is returning to FOTW's Halloween listening party with a subtle and spooky mix of Italo disco, high energy and new wave. I'm here urging you to join me this Halloween night, 11 p.m. local time in Sydney, London, LA and New York. Will I see you there?

I've been wondering where have you been all this time. I'm sitting here broke, and I ain't got a dime. You all could put something in these dukes of mine, but.

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And then, oh, I mean right then you're feeling devilish.

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Happy Halloween.

some cigar chomping guy came to our town. 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He spoke to the people, but not very fast. He had a way about him. We think it might last. Things gotta change, he said, to benefit you. Hey, I'm all ears. 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The proposal on the ballot was kinda confusing. I voted yes, not knowing what I was doing.

0: pop-ups. 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Oh look, a new mandate? This ought to be fun. Replacing Halloween? A second Easter it read, two for the price of one. Hearts filled with dread. 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

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On the Halloween listening party.

heavenly tune that went to the devil because the jazz bands. 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

0: 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Happy Halloween.
1: Hey, it's Elle from Cassets and Chocolate Milk. Throw out your diaries. You're joining me this Halloween night for a late night mix of Italo Disco, High Energy and New Wave. We're kicking off at 11 p.m. local time in Sydney, London, New York and LA. See you there.

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Happy Halloween. 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

0: Most consider the Banshee to be a creature of legend.
1: A form of Grim Reaper, whose ghastly shriek warns the living that death is imminent.
0: If you hear the Banshee's cry, someone you love is going to die.
1: If you see a Banshee, you are going to die.
0: The tale of the Banshee has a strong connection with the six great Gaelic families. The Kavanaghs, the McMenamins, the O'Briens, the O'Gradys, the O'Longs, and the O'Neills.
1: In the winter of 1973, fact and folklore collided at a small hospital in the Irish town of Hessler. There, villagers claimed to have multiple encounters with a monstrous wraith whose deafening wails brought doom to those who heard it.
0: Patients who traced their lineage to the six great Gaelic families were dying of strange and unexplained circumstances. It was a medical mystery.
1: At night, nurses reported hearing the terrible screams of a woman, only to find their patients dead in the morning. The superstitious locals were convinced it was the work of a banshee.
0: Banshees are not known for attacking the living, but this one was different.
1: A young nurse had a horrifying brush with the creature. One night, she was patrolling the halls and took note of a rancid odor. Down the hall, she saw a cloaked woman floating. The banshee turned and looked her in the eyes. Her face was white as a sheet, and her eyes were black as night. The banshee let out a scream so loud and shrill that it caused the nurse's eardrums to burst. She told the doctor on duty every detail, but he didn't believe her. The next day, she dropped dead of an apparent heart attack. She had no previous history of health problems.
0: An unspeakable evil was preying on this hospital, something many believed had only existed in legends.
1: The hospital staff was desperate. They turned to us and paid for our journey to Ireland in hopes that we could put an end to this nightmare.
0: The hospital president was quite the skeptic, but he humored his staff and allowed us to conduct our investigation.
1: On the night we arrived, we began at the edge of the woods surrounding the hospital, where the sounds of the banshee seemed to originate. We kept our ears open for the infamous screams of terror.
0: That night was rainy and damp, with a chill in the air. The locals had made us a traditional concoction of herbs that were used to attract the banshee. We sprinkled them around the hospital perimeter, hoping to draw her out.
1: Out of nowhere, we heard the deadly wails coming from the woods.
0: I felt a freezing cold hand clench my shoulder and sniffed a disgusting stink in the air. The spirit made telepathic contact with me. I could feel her despair. She was filled with rage, vengeful. She told me she hated all those who were living, especially me. I was paralyzed by fear. I'd never encountered such a vicious presence.
1: I scrambled for the recorder and quickly flicked it on. Here is what we captured.
0: Be advised, if you are a blood relation to one of the six great Gaelic families, these recordings have the potential to cause you physical or emotional harm.
2: We call on the spirit of the banshee. Please come forward and let us hear your cry.
3: If the spirit of the banshee is still with us, give us another sign.
2: Did you hear that? Because I certainly did.
3: It's okay, Claire. Continue.
2: Who are you? Identify yourself.

0: The cry of the banshee was so piercing, it actually hurt our ears. It was excruciating.
1: Blood oozed out of Claire's ear. The banshee's cries caused her physical pain. It was incredible.
0: I was terrified. I thought, this is it. I'm done for.
1: But luckily, I had an ace in the hole. When we landed at the airport, I had discovered a four-leaf clover in a nearby meadow. I pocketed the lucky artifact in hopes that its magical components could help us later. And boy, did they ever.
0: Lewis held out his clover and hoped he'd get lucky. And he did.
1: The banshee was furious, but she weaved back and forth, entranced under the spell of the four-leaf clover. In an instant, she transformed into a green mist and drifted away into the dreary darkness of the woods.
0: Would she come back? We weren't sure.
1: But it was the best we could do.
0: We reported our findings to the hospital president and played the whales we had captured.
1: We urged him not to admit any more patients whose lineage could be traced to the six great Gaelic families.
0: The president was a skeptic and laughed at us. He refused to believe that a banshee was haunting his hospital.
1: Sadly, after we left, patients who were blood relatives of the six great Gaelic families continued to die of bizarre and unexplained circumstances. Many locals still insist that the banshee is responsible.
0: While skeptics disagree, Lewis and I believe that banshees do exist. We've stared them down face to face and heard their sorrowful song.
1: Remember, friends, death is out there, waiting for us all, and the banshee always knows whose time is up.

0: Everything reminds me of something. So I spend most of my time in the fog of the world, connecting this thing to that, never sure where the edge of the fog will draw back, leaving behind some new and frightening thing standing there. You're listening to Out of the Fog. This story is called It's Worth It to Stay Positive by IJ Wilson.
1: Peter walked up the station stairs, following behind an attractive young woman who had gotten off the same train as him. It was late, sometime after 11. She glanced around cautiously to see who Peter was, and she hurried a little. Not that Peter looked menacing in any way, but maybe just to be on the safe side. At the top of the stairs, she was met by a young man who lovingly greeted her with a kiss and took a bag. Going in the opposite direction of the couple, Peter came down on the quieter side of Taverner's Hill, alongside the Cockatoo Hotel, where a security guard stood on the corner smoking a cigarette. Peter passed underneath the last industrial lampshade at the base of the stairs before turning to walk down Terminus Street, not far from his flat. He usually didn't come home this late on a weeknight, but his partner Anna was away overseas at a conference, and even though he was regretting that he hadn't gone with her, Peter was still making the most of his temporary freedom, dragging his heels, coming home late from work, by stopping in town to borrow a book from the library about backpacking in Malaysia. As strange as this might sound, Peter actually enjoyed catching trains home late at night. Sometimes there was an electric camaraderie between the passengers, where one would look at another and maybe smile or grin, perhaps in response to a third person behaving eccentrically, and this would create a feeling of connection that Peter rarely felt during the day. Not that anything like this had happened tonight. The train had been mostly empty, with just a few uni students and hospitality workers going home, and Peter had kept to himself reading the Inner West Courier that someone had left stuffed down the side of his seat. He was surprised to learn that a woman's body had been found in Taverner's Hill the night before. This was surprising, because nothing bad like this ever seemed to happen. It was mostly a quiet suburb, though the bottle shop at the hotel had been robbed a few times in the past. But perhaps it now made Peter more sensitive to his surroundings. He was actually surprised by how dark Terminus Street was as he went along. The street was lined with a blend of native gum trees and North American sycamores. The leaves of the gums were deciduous, whereas the foliage of the sycamores would turn brown and fall off during the autumn months. Yet they both had the same pale as a ghost white bark, and together they formed a canopy so high above the street that every 6 months arborists had to carve out a passageway for the power lines, leaving behind a big diamond-shaped hole through which the cables passed. Peter stopped for a moment to tighten up his shoelaces outside the Pink Architect's house. A dog in a neighbouring bungalow started barking, and a light went on. Peter quickly relaced his shoes and kept going, always impressed by how easily dogs could hear low volume sounds, as he too had sensitive hearing. Continuing down the street, Peter was passing underneath a particularly large white gum tree when he suddenly heard something drop down beside him. He looked around and then froze. On the ground was a diamond, as big as a peanut, set in an expensive gold ring. Ordinarily, he would have found this quite exciting, but it was not so good. The ring was attached to a severed finger. He peered up apprehensively into the branches. They were as high as the orange streetlight, but there was nothing much he could see, and not much light got through. Peter dropped down onto one knee, the right thing to be doing with a diamond ring, he thought, in ordinary circumstances. He grabbed a nearby twig and used it to roll the finger towards him. With it more in the light, he could see that it was long and delicate, and he guessed that it was a woman's finger. His mind suddenly flashed to the newspaper article in the Courier. Perhaps this finger belonged to the body that had been found. Yet the article hadn't mentioned anything about a missing finger. Peter looked up again and felt the skin on the back of his neck tighten. How could it have possibly come from up there? And then another thought hit him. What if the person who the finger belonged to wasn't the woman, but someone else? Someone who was actually still alive. He dug out a Tupperware container from his backpack, popped the lid off and dumped half a leftover salad sandwich down on the grass beside him. He then placed the box on the pavement by his knee. Taking his twig, he snapped it in half, and using the two halves like chopsticks, he picked up the finger by its thicker end and carefully maneuvered it towards the box. He almost had it completely over when, to his surprise, the diamond ring snagged on the edge of the container and slid off. It dropped onto the pavement, spinning for a moment before falling over sideways. Ignoring the ring for the time being, Peter kept going, succeeding in getting the finger above the lunchbox and dropping it in. He snapped the lid shut and, with a blast of nervous energy, whispered loudly, "Fuck!" He stood back up, feeling dizzy for a moment, not sure if it was the shock of the finger or if he had just gotten up too quickly. He returned the Tupperware container to his backpack and looked back up along the path towards Taverners Hill Station. There was no one around. Turning his attention back on the ring, Peter was about to bend over and pick it up when he heard a noise directly overhead. A branch suddenly came plummeting down out of the tree. Though it was hard to make out, there seemed to be two black shapes riding down on the branch. It crashed at Peter's feet, and the two shapes jumped up and ran away. "What the fuck?" But then he heard another creaking over his head, and Peter immediately sensed what was about to happen, stupidly looking up to see the branch bending under an unseen weight. This time he didn't react quick enough. The thicker end smashed him hard across the shoulder, sending him falling against a tree and then sprawling onto the lawn. He tried to push himself back up, but an unbearably sharp pain speared through his right shoulder, telling him that something was obviously broken. Instead, he rolled onto his back and stared up at the expansive canopy above his head, a surrogate night sky with specks of orange light peeking through the leaves. And then he heard a sound beside him. More than one sound, many sounds, but tiny. And then Peter saw one of the strangest things he would ever see in his life. Walking along the branch towards him, all moving in a perfect sequence, was a line of creatures, seven or eight of them, each no bigger than a cat. As they got closer, he realized that they were possums, but instead of a grey coat, they were all completely black. He'd never seen black possums before, if this is what they were. He tried to push himself back up again, but the pain in his shoulder was too great. The creatures gathered around his feet, their tiny claws dug into the skin of his ankles as they began to drag him across the lawn towards the tree. Peter's right shoe popped off, and his blue work shirt came loose from his pants and began to bunch up under the small of his back. Peter opened his mouth to start screaming, but one of the creatures ran up along his body. It reached his chest and sat back on its haunches, and before the scream could come out, it shot its paw forward into his mouth and down his throat. This was too much for Peter. He felt as if he was about to faint, and anyone trained in first aid would know that he was on the verge of slipping into shock. But out of the darkness came a moment of hope. Peter heard the sound of wood squeaking against wood, and he immediately knew that it was an old-fashioned window being opened up across the road. Peter saw his opportunity. He bit down hard. The creature let out a horrible squeak, partly retracting its paw, enough that Peter could start yelling again for help, the muffled cry loud enough to carry across the street. The split second between him yelling and the coming of a reply seemed to go on forever. But then he heard a voice yell back, "Fucking shut up, you dickhead! Some of us have to work tomorrow!" Peter instinctively knew that the man could not see him. He was probably looking down from a first floor bedroom window, with the gum trees blocking his view. Peter yelled again, "Please, call the police! They're trying to kill me!" And the man yelled back, "I fucking will if you don't shut up!" And in a sound that scraped across Peter's heart, the window slid back down. Not really registering what had just happened, Peter tried to shake himself free of the creatures, but they had him tight. He felt his legs go up in the air, the blood rushing down to his head, and the next thing he knew, he was being dragged feet first up the tree. He could hear his loose change fall out of his pocket, hitting the edge of the gutter and bouncing onto the road. His back was now bare, with his shirt hanging down over his head, the prickly parts of the bark scratching red trails along his skin. But none of this mattered. The pain in his shoulder was so great that it overwhelmed everything else, and perhaps in this way he was lucky. However, the last thing that seemed to occupy his mind was not the pain, but an image of the man who had responded so unwillingly to his cry for help. Peter could see the man there, in his mind's eye, standing in a grubby white singlet, a middle-aged man with a beer belly poking over his shorts, cursing Peter for waking him up, even though he hadn't actually been asleep, but instead staring at the ceiling, turning over in his head all the opportunities in his life he had missed. "How do you get like that?" Peter wondered. And at the very least, Peter thought about himself. Despite this terrible thing that was now happening to him, at least he was a good person. He would have helped anyone that would have asked. And even though he had not really made much of a dent in life, outside of maybe loving someone wholeheartedly, it was not all bad, and it was important to stay positive, even in the worst of times. By the time the police showed up, the security guard having called them, after that last and final blood-curdling scream, it was too late. Peter was gone, along with his backpack and the finger in the Tupperware container. And though the police had had a quick look around, their blue and red lights flashing high up into the canopy of leaves, they didn't find anything much, other than a few low decimal coins in the gutter. All the while, the diamond rings sparkled quietly in the gap between the concrete pavement and the beginning of the crabgrass full of burrs. Which lucky person was going to find it next? You've been listening to A Story from Out of the Fog. It's Worth It to Stay Positive. Written and read by IJ Wilson. 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

0: Well, the synthesizer offered you so many ways to go. You know, you could use your orchestral and rhythmic experience and introduce new sounds that no one has ever heard. So you could, in some cases, emulate or recreate brass or strings, but more importantly, you could introduce textures and sounds that no one has heard. And so that's what made synthesizers so interesting for the composer.
1: Now tell us, how did Night of the Creeps come your way?
0: A friend of mine, Larry Gordon, who was a very successful producer, and I did a lot of movies for him, Dillinger, Hard Times, and The Warriors. His brother, Chuck Gordon, was one of the producers on the picture. I think it probably came through that, you know, because Chuck knew that I did a lot of music for Larry and thought I might be a good fit for this movie.
1: What was your reaction when you first saw the film, especially with the black and white prologue that took place in the 1950s, and you yourself had gotten your start writing songs in the 1950s?
0: I just thought it was great. I thought it was unique and fun and a great spoof on those kind of horror movies, and I just thought it would be fun to do.
1: Would you describe the score as a combination of science fiction and horror?
0: Very definitely. Very definitely. It was, and here again, eeriness, the horror, scary music, woven into just moments, you know, of personal relationships.
1: Do you remember what your initial talks with Fred were about how he wanted the score to sound, what he wanted the score to do?
0: Yeah, I think his concept was very much in the style that he did the movie. He wanted people to be scared, but at the same time entertained. He wanted a mix of reality with not so believable. And I think that's what the picture is all about. It just goes back and forth between being believable and, hey, we're just having fun with you, you know. And that's not so easy to do. And I think he pulled it off. And I hope I helped him pull it off.
1: Now, how did you arrive at your decision to score Night of the Creeps electronically?
0: Well, that's a natural. I mean, you know, all those little squiggly things running around. I mean, synthesizers were made for those things, you know, and that was an easy one.
1: Now, if Night of the Creeps has a standout character, it's the wisecracking detective Ray Cameron, who's played by Tom Atkins. How did you want to capture his attitude from your score to the Duke Ellington standard that Ray is listening to as he's trying to commit suicide before the kids come knocking?
0: Well, you know, without a doubt, he was my favorite character in the picture. I mean, this guy was great. And it was just totally in character to be listening to Ellington. You know, it was just, that was his character. You know, a Mike Hammer, you know, kind of guy. So that was pretty obvious.
1: Now, your score for Night of the Creeps, not only does it function as music, but it often functions as sound effects. How did you find the skittering, insect-like music to play the creeps, from them running across the grass to them exploding from people's heads?
0: Well, you know, that was just an interesting marriage between sound effects and music. I love sound effects. When you have certain sound effects, and you can just kind of make music almost an overlay to those sound effects, it really is fun, and it creates a very eerie, spacey, alien sound. You have the sound effect to listen to, and then, you know, you have all kinds of textures and synthesizers to and overlays of those textures just to give you a very interesting sound for the creeps. The creeps had a starring role in the movie, and you certainly had to respect that and create something that would be consistent and play them skittering around and attacking and slithering and high. You know, that was a very important part of the musical score. You used

0: the creeps, and then you use the other music to, you know, to underscore the characters, the relationships, and the moments.
1: Night of the Creeps was among the many notable scores you've contributed to such action, science fiction, and horror projects like The Warriors, Looker, The Exorcist 3, and V, The Final Battle. What kind of musical impact do you think you've made on the genre?
0: Well, I think there are many, many composers that are far more talented as film composers than I am. And I'm not being falsely humble, you know. I think if I've made any contribution, it was to be one of the first innovators to bring popular music and rock music into the score. I'm not talking about songs now. I'm talking about using those textures, those ideas in the score itself. You know, whether it's The Warriors or SWAT, it's just bringing contemporary music into scoring films. And I, at the time, there weren't many people doing that. There were a lot of people in rock and roll, but very few people in rock and roll that knew how to score a film. I think at the time, most scores in television were very brat, and most scores in motion pictures were for the most part, orchestral. And I just kind of introduced a more contemporary approach, and if you will, awoke that monster became shows like Miami Vice and so many other movies where the score itself, you know, was made up of contemporary music and approaches and textures. And I'd like to think I had something to do with starting that movement.
1: In the end, why do you think that Night of the Creeps has become a cult film for so many years, and what do you think about having your score for it finally released?
0: Well, sounds like a great idea to me. I can understand why it has become a cult movie, because it was fun. You know, people like to be entertained, and Lord knows with everything that's going on in the world right now, we need to be entertained. So if you can see a kind of tongue-in-cheek horror movie, that's fun. That's entertaining. It has a little bit of something for everybody. For me, obviously, to have the soundtrack re-released is good news. I'm very pleased that you guys think it should be released.

Why hello there, it's Missy Al from CNCM here with reports of a new show coming your way this Halloween night. Expect all the best in spooky Euro and Italo disco, plus Lovelorn and relentless high energy. Report back here, 11 p.m. local time in Sydney, London, LA and New York.

when you're frustrated in a dream, you are really frustrated and you can't get out of it, locked into the same repetitive movement. You can't stop running or you can't run fast enough. Or when there's passion in a dream, it has a vividness and a color that's almost beyond reality. Those kind of, the kind of feelings that people have in dreams, which is, you know, which is what, after everything that Jung and Freud and everybody wrote about dreams, I mean, it's definitely some, it's an expression of things that are repressed in your normal life. So it's unconscious urges, unconscious desires, and their raw power emerge in the dreams. Appealed to me because it seemed as if it could be moved out of the horror genre, which is very definitely what the novel was, into something else. The something else is, in fact, a dream. And there's very distinct differences between the two genres. The horror genre scares, and that's mostly what it does. And in most horror films, there's attempts at explanation of where non-natural events came from. You attempt to explain cause using some bad pseudoscientific way. And in dreams, those things aren't explained. They're just there with amazing power. And part of the power is because causes aren't explained. So there are some unnatural events and unnatural entities in the keep. And specifically what they are and specifically where they came from aren't explained because they're states of mind.

sun now, rise now from the forest, from the fountains, from the field of death. Take out my blood, my skin, my flesh, and walk. Father of my life, speak now, come now, rise now from the forest, from the fountains, from the field of death. 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Take down my blood, my flesh, my skin.

Oh, hello there, it's Missy Al from CNC. I'm here with reports of a new show coming your way this Halloween night. Expect all the best in spooky Euro and Italo disco, plus Lovelorn and relentless high energy. 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

0: Hello, this is the Old Tones. We are a ska band from Japan. We hope you are having a spooky Halloween. Thanks for listening to FOTW Radio. Bye! Happy Halloween!
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Happy Halloween.

0: Oh, hello there, it's Missy Al from CNC. I'm here with reports of a new show coming your way this Halloween night. Expect all the best in spooky Euro and Italo disco, plus Lovelorn and relentless high energy. 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

Hey, it's Elle from Cassets and Chocolate Milk. Throw out your diaries. You're joining me this Halloween night for a late night mix of Italo Disco, High Energy and New Wave. 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

Здоровый полицейский!

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1: Hey, it's Elle from Cassettes and Chocolate Milk. 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We're kicking off at 11 p.m. local time in Sydney, London, New York and LA. 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

0: Have you ever done something so stupid that it's left you completely afraid? 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

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Happy Halloween. 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

0: Good evening, friends. This is your host to welcome you through the creaking door into the inner sanctum. Come on in. One prankish little fellow whom we shall call Maniac, for lack of a stronger word, just set fire to the walls. He said a closed room made him feel confined. As a result, four other characters are slightly burned up now.
1: Tonight's Inner Sanctum Mystery, Corpse for Halloween, was written by John Robert and stars Larry Haynes in the role of Jimmy with Barry Kroger as Kavanaugh.
0: And now, let's unhinge our minds a little. After all, what's a little insanity among friends? Tonight's story dramatizes the fanatical hold of memory. The one scene, the one fragment that plays and replays over and over again in your mind. The one terror that's with you when you dine and when you walk and when you sleep.

0: home with 35-cent flop, but I'm in the Burma jungle. Watching a scene that never gets stale, even though it's 5 years old. I can hear sounds travel across the brush. I pick them up as if I'm a receiving set. Animal sounds. And I see, as if my eyes are in the sky, I see two grim figures standing with their rifles aimed at a pair of jungle beasts, a tiger and its mate, in a crouch, ready to jump. They fire point blank together as if by signal. No good. They miss. The beasts roar and leap. I hear them scream out, Kavanaugh and Dr. Dolan. Just before they die. Years. And you've been everywhere trying to forget. And you almost do forget. But it edges right back into your mind by itself. Like when a guy suddenly sneaks up on you in the night.
1: Do you have a match?
0: What?
1: Do you have a match?
0: Sure. You popped up on me so suddenly.
1: You're a nervous man. Thank you. I have a parcel with me. For you.
0: For me? What, are you kidding?
1: No. I have a parcel for you. Here, take it.
0: Wait a minute. Hey, wait! But he's gone. Just the way he came. As if he's a chip off my sanity.

0: as if there'd been nobody. But there is a package left with me. The mind doesn't dream up a package. A cardboard box, heavy kind of. And tissue, lots of tissue around. Something that had the feel of a head. It is a head. The stuffed head of a jungle tiger. Its mouth fixed in a snarl that sends the blood hammering to my head. Doesn't make sense. No good figuring it out. Toss it into the river, box and all, and get away. Get among people. Yeah, Rocco's. Go to Rocco's. Get the jukebox going and slip into a fog. Coffee, Rocco.
1: Jimmy, I got something for you.
0: For me, Rocco?
1: A package. A guy come in before and leaves a package for you. See? For Jimmy Fox. Your name on it.
0: My name? My name's Jimmy Scott, you know that.
1: Scott, yes, but the man says your name is also Jimmy Fox. He says he knows.
0: He knows? I took the package outside into the night, into an alleyway. Another cardboard box, heavy. And tissue, lots of tissue around. Something that had the feel of a head. It was a head. But not a tiger's this time. It was a human skull. It shone with a hard white light where the moon touched it. And then it seemed to speak.
2: You have a match?
0: What?
2: You're being an idiot. It isn't the skull talking to you, it's me.
0: You? Where are you?
2: I'm behind you.
0: I don't see you.
2: It's because you're afraid to. See me now?
0: Yeah. A black suit and a face grinning at me like a laughing mask.
2: It is a laughing mask.
0: Well, why are you wearing a mask?
2: Why not? Tonight's Halloween.
0: Halloween? Sure. Halloween. Not everybody plays jokes. Oh, gosh, I should have remembered it was Halloween.
2: Can you identify the skull?
0: Identify? Look, what kind of a gag are you trying to...
2: Suppose I give you an hour to identify the skull. It's 8 now. Until 9 o'clock then, Jimmy.
0: Wait! Hey, wait! He was gone again. As if there'd been nobody. Just another big chip off my sanity. I really had to get away from myself now. I hit the back streets, and then somewhere a big neon sign across a tenement pulled me off the sidewalk. It read, the Tillery Street Boys Neighborhood Association. Halloween costume ball. Public invited. A girl in a boot, masked like a witch, stopped me at the door.
3: Mask, mister?
0: Mask. Oh, sure, give me one.
3: Black, green, yellow, or purple? What's your favorite color?
0: Yellow.
3: All right, here you are. 50 cents.
0: There you are.
3: Oh!
0: Oh, what?
3: Just a description left with me. I'd almost forgotten. Are you Jimmy Fox?
0: Suppose I was Jimmy Fox. What about it?
3: This grocery bag was left here for you. A man told me to tell you. You forgot it somewhere. And he said that he'd meet you one place or another later. Here, take it. By the shape of it, I'd say you had a Halloween pumpkin inside.
0: What if I told you there was a human skull inside that grocery bag? He'd meet me one place or another. He did. He was under a street lamp, waiting for me to happen along.
2: Hello, Jimmy. Have you dared to call the skull by name yet? Or must I?
0: Look, that gag isn't paying off, mister. All right, go ahead, you call it by name.
2: Dolan. Boxer Dolan, remember him?
0: I never knew the guy. You no doubt got me confused.
2: Have I, Jimmy? You've changed your appearance cleverly, except for one thing disguise could never conceal.
0: One thing?
2: Your guilt. You wear it like a badge of shame.
0: Well, what am I guilty of?
2: Murder. Two men left an encampment in the Burma jungle just before dawn. Two men. Boxer Dolan and Kavanaugh. The third man remained behind. He played sick, pretended a fever.
0: rest? Tell me the rest.
2: Dolan and Kavanaugh carried rifles in the event of a jungle encounter. There was a jungle encounter, a tiger and its mate. An emergency, but an easy one to resolve for two expert hunters. Just one shot apiece, and there'd be two more dead tigers. Just one shot apiece. They had their one shot apiece, but the tigers didn't drop dead in their tracks. Instead, Boxer Dolan and Kavanaugh dropped. Ask me what happened, Jimmy.
0: What happened?
2: During the night, someone had emptied their rifle loads and substituted blank bullets. You did that, Jimmy. You engineered the murder of two men. You murdered your two partners in crime. Just one day's push from the Hindu temple you'd all teamed up to loot. They got within 24 hours of treasure, and then you murdered them. One more day to the temple, so why split three ways, huh?
0: You know about the temple, but I never pushed on to that temple. No loot, no nothing. How about that?
2: You lost your nerve. You just hadn't counted on losing your nerve.
0: What are you, a detective?
2: No. I'm your second victim. I'm Kavanaugh.
0: Kavanaugh? The Kavanaugh was killed.
2: Unfortunately for you, he wasn't. I'll show you what I had to survive. Feel my sleeve.
0: Feel it. It's empty.
2: Torn out of the socket. Now the face behind this laughing gargoyle I wear. See the left profile.
0: Oh,
2: it isn't pretty, is it? The eye. The eye's gone, too. I spent 5 years finding you, Jimmy. I've waited a long time to let you see my face.
0: You came after me to kill me?
2: After you've had the same 24 hours you arranged that Dolan and I would have.
0: What do you mean, the same 24 hours?
2: Unarmed, in the jungle, and helpless. I'm going to hunt you for 24 hours in this jungle, the jungle of the city, with every beast of prey I can buy. I'm going to hunt you, Jimmy. And in the end, when I've wrung every suffering from you, I'm going to kill you.
0: What do you mean? Every beast of prey you can buy.
2: The denizens of the city jungle, the riffraff, the murderers, the men and women who buy and sell murder. I can afford them, Jimmy. See this, Ruby?
0: Is it real?
2: And I have dozens, Jimmy, dozens. I didn't lose my nerve. It's 10 o'clock. You can go now. Go and see if you can escape me and my pack.
0: You're going through with this?
2: Get along, Jimmy. Hurry. The beasts will be coming at you from the sewers and the cellars, ambushing you from the shadows, into the dawn and through the day for 24 hours, until 10 tomorrow night. Or you win. You live. Hurry, Jimmy. See how painful death can be.
4: Kavanaugh is one fella I never want to hunt me up. Mm-mm. No, sir. That guy slays for creeps. 24 hours. Kavanaugh's got 24 hours to kill, and Jimmy has just enough time to die. Yet, you know, Jimmy might win out over Kavanaugh. Now that he's got an extra skull to go with the one he's stuck with. After all, two heads are better than one. Let's live out the terror now, shall we?
0: An animal game of murder for 24 hours. I was to be hunted down in a jungle where human beasts came at you from the sewers and cellars, where killers in the hire of a homicidal lunatic lay in ambush. Well, I had to win. I had to save myself. I had to hide. The thing to do was to hide, fade into an alleyway and find a cellar and stay put for 24 hours. Just stay put. With a sickening reek of garbage cans until 10 tomorrow night. Was I alone? Movement. There was a whispering movement somewhere in the cellar. A faint rattle of ash cans as if the wind was rattling them. Wind in an airtight cellar. Hello? Anybody there? No answer. I've been imagining. But then something winged at me, goring into my shoulder, sharp and deadly, like a knife. I came to, bleeding from a shoulder gash. I got out of there and back into the streets, into a jungle of faces. It was Halloween night like I'd never seen it. Masks and costumes on kids of six and old crones of 60. A crazy jungle of witches and snarling sea captains and lunatics. They couldn't all be in the hair of Kavanaugh. And then, where a fence was plastered with circus posters of jungle animals, a zany-looking guy was shooting from the hip at the poster while making menacing faces like a bad man. I caught a whiff of powder in the night air. The shot had burned into the poster. I crept up behind him. Faking a gun with my fist in my coat pocket, I rammed against his back. Get him up, pal, reach.
5: I got nothing, and I'll send this.
0: Your gun, I want your gun. Hand it over.
5: Oh, sure, yeah.
0: Now walk. Walk up the block and don't turn back to look. I had a gun now, and the tables were turned. I was the hunter now. I drifted to the docks and took up a position with my back to the river.
2: Thinking of suicide, Jimmy?
0: Not anymore, Kavanaugh.
2: You sound as if your morale had suddenly improved.
0: My morale's going great, Kavanaugh. Your animal hunt's about to boomerang, blow right up in your face like this. Who's hunting who, Kavanaugh? Who's hunting who? Kavanaugh kept standing up. Three bullets, point blank, enough to blow his head off, but Kavanaugh kept standing up unharmed.
2: How does it feel to hunt game with blank cartridges like Boxer Dolan and I did once?
0: Blank cartridges? But that crazy-looking guy, I saw him burn a hole in the circus poster.
2: Only one bullet, the first one, was real. Simple.
0: Yeah, simple. I get it. Dead-Eye Dick was another one of your beasts.
2: Who's hunting who, Jimmy? Who's hunting who?
0: Now, Kavanaugh! Kavanaugh, wait! Kavanaugh, kill me! Get it over with and kill me now, will you? Kavanaugh, you gotta kill me! I had to get out of there. The subway. Go to the subway. Fade into the subway. Get on a train and ride to the end of the line. Ride out of the jungle. An empty station. No one in it. No, someone. Two people. A dapper little guy buried behind a newspaper. And an old lady in ragged clothes carrying a pet half hidden under a coat. A pet that looked like a cat. She came up to me, close, like to ask me something.
6: This side goes to Leopard's Avenue station?
0: Leopard's, I don't know. I'm a stranger here.
6: Oh, hush, Genevieve. Oh, Genevieve is hungry.
0: That's not a cat.
6: No, son. A cub. A tiger cub.
0: A tiger cub?
6: Would you like to stroke Genevieve?
0: No.
6: Don't run away, son. Genevieve won't hurt.
0: I ran away with the old crone after me, hobbling in her skirts. And the little dapper guy behind the newspaper circling at me from the opposite direction, cornering me. I jumped to the tracks, my only out, and I ran. I ran it deep into the bowels of the subway, deep, very deep. With the little dapper guy after me as if he meant business. And then the train. It had a Halloween look, too, bearing down on me. An iron face with banjo eyes. I ran against the wall and flattened out. The train flashed past, and the dapper little guy screamed. Kavanaugh was shy, one beast in this jungle. The little guy had been hit glancingly and hurled against the subway wall, pulverized. I got to him quickly and frisked him. I had a gun now. A gun with bullets that killed. I ran a half mile underground to another station, and then back on the streets. Back in the animal game. It was 3 a.m. A neon sign read, Tillery Street Boys Neighborhood Association. Halloween costume party. People were straggling out. The fun was over.
3: Paul?
0: What?
3: You remember me?
0: No.
3: I'm the witch who gave you a free mask and a grocery bag that you forgot somewhere. And you're Jimmy Fox.
0: Jimmy Scott. I used to be Jimmy Fox. Sister, are you all right?
3: Am I all right?
0: I mean, are you just what you look? A sweet kid with brown eyes and a heart.
3: Are you drunk?
0: No, Pete. I'm dead beat. I've got to hole up somewhere, get some shut eye. I've got to or I'll die.
3: You're sick?
0: Yeah, I'm sick. If I could just sleep around the clock until 10 tomorrow night. If an angel came along and said, come home with me, I'll put you up.
3: Come home with me, Jimmy. I'll put you up.
0: Asleep on a sofa with a gun under my pillow and the girl on a chair watching me anxiously. I had a friend. I could drop off and live in dreamland until 10 that night. At 10, I could wake up and live. Coming awake, I heard the alarm we'd set go off. Alarm stopped. And there was a sound.
7: Meow.
0: An animal sound.
7: Meow.
0: And then a claw scratching at me, tearing at my cheek. Meow. I jumped up. The girl was gone. A guy was sitting watching me now. A skinny kid with a heavy shock of hair, not a day over 21.
8: Oh, that's a lousy way to have to wake up from a sleep, pal.
0: Lousy way? There was an animal clawing at me, my cheeks bleeding.
8: Genevieve, she isn't housebroken. Still a little wild. You should have seen her dash for the kitchen when you let out a scream just now.
0: Genevieve, who are you?
8: You're Jimmy Fox, huh?
0: Yeah.
8: I got something for you.
0: For me?
8: Yeah, it was given to me to give to you. Here.
0: A rupee. Hey, wait a minute, look. It's 10 o'clock. I set the alarm for 10 and it's 10.
8: Well, it's only a quarter out. That clock's always 15 minutes ahead.
0: Now the game's over. It's 10 and you can't cheat. I've won, Kavanaugh. You can't go back on your promise, Kavanaugh. You can't.
8: What are you trying to get over, pal? I don't understand.
0: I've won. You can't cheat. I won't be tricked.
9: A gun. Pal, you're crazy. Hey, wait, look. Oh!
7: You're crazy.
0: It's 10 and I won't be tricked, Kavanaugh. I've won. I'm still on the sofa. My arms are rigid, and my legs rigid, like something exploded inside me and paralyzed my nerves. I can just look and hear. She's in the room now. The girl with her sweet face and brown eyes. Only her eyes are red, swollen from crying. I hear her talking to a cop. He's taking down what she said.
3: He was a stray. He was like a sick dog in the street. So I picked him up and brought him home.
9: Yes, why did he kill your brother, Buddy?
3: I don't know. I was taking a shower, and I heard him scream like a crazy man. I heard him talk all mixed up. But I was taking a shower and I couldn't get here in time.
9: There must be something you can tell me, miss.
3: Oh, officer, everything is all mixed up. At the Tillery Street costume ball, a man gave me a cat with tiger stripes and he begged me to keep it for him for a while until he found a new home for it. He'd been evicted, he said.
9: Yes.
3: Well, then, in the all-night restaurant my brother works in, a man gave Buddy a ruby to give to Jimmy Fox when he woke up. He told my brother the ruby belonged to Jimmy Fox.
9: This piece of glass?
3: Yes.
9: That's something off the Woolworth time counter. What else?
3: That's all. Really, that's all.
0: I watch and I hear. I see through Kavanaugh's trick. Get me crazy so I'll murder a stranger who called himself Buddy. The brother of a girl with brown eyes and a heart. Frame me so I'll just want to die. Through weeks of a murder trial and months in the death house and 4 minutes in the death chair. I kept listening to them talk. The girl and the cop.
10: Okay. We'll have to get the rest from Jimmy Fox there. Yeah, look at him. He's paralyzed with fright. I wonder what kind of a crazy Halloween story he's going to try to palm off on us when we get him talking. Captain Devereaux speaking. McAvoy, send a police ambulance to 445 Tenite Street, apartment 3 rear. And McAvoy, see that a straitjacket's on that ambulance.
4: Quite a chase. It got so poor Jim didn't know whether he was coming or going. Nuts. What got his goat most was the way he kept seeing animals everywhere. Very confusing to a guy on the lam. Yeah, it got so he couldn't tell whose zoo. Tomorrow? Oh, sure. I read this Halloween notice on a tree somewhere. Never hunt out of reason.

0: Most consider the Banshee to be a creature of legend.
1: A form of Grim Reaper, whose ghastly shriek warns the living that death is imminent.
0: If you hear the Banshee's cry, someone you love is going to die.
1: If you see a Banshee, you are going to die.
0: The tale of the Banshee has a strong connection with the six great Gaelic families. The Kavanaghs, the McMenamins, the O'Briens, the O'Gradys, the O'Longs, and the O'Neills.
1: In the winter of 1973, fact and folklore collided at a small hospital in the Irish town of Heslar. There, villagers claimed to have multiple encounters with a monstrous wraith whose deafening wails brought doom to those who heard it.
0: Patients who traced their lineage to the six great Gaelic families were dying of strange and unexplained circumstances. It was a medical mystery.
1: At night, nurses reported hearing the terrible screams of a woman, only to find their patients dead in the morning. The superstitious locals were convinced it was the work of a banshee.
0: Banshees are not known for attacking the living, but this one was different.
1: A young nurse had a horrifying brush with the creature. One night, she was patrolling the halls and took note of a rancid odor. Down the hall, she saw a cloaked woman floating. The banshee turned and looked her in the eyes. Her face was white as a sheet, and her eyes were black as night. The banshee let out a scream so loud and shrill that it caused the nurse's eardrums to burst. She told the doctor on duty every detail, but he didn't believe her. The next day, she dropped dead of an apparent heart attack. She had no previous history of health problems.
0: An unspeakable evil was preying on this hospital, something many believed had only existed in legends.
1: The hospital staff was desperate. They turned to us and paid for our journey to Ireland in hopes that we could put an end to this nightmare.
0: The hospital president was quite the skeptic, but he humored his staff and allowed us to conduct our investigation.
1: On the night we arrived, we began at the edge of the woods surrounding the hospital, where the sounds of the banshee seemed to originate. We kept our ears open for the infamous screams of terror.
0: That night was rainy and damp, with a chill in the air. The locals had made us a traditional concoction of herbs that were used to attract the banshee. We sprinkled them around the hospital perimeter, hoping to draw her out.
1: Out of nowhere, we heard the deadly wails coming from the woods.
0: I felt a freezing cold hand clench my shoulder and sniffed a disgusting stink in the air. The spirit made telepathic contact with me. I could feel her despair. She was filled with rage, vengeful. She told me she hated all those who were living, especially me. I was paralyzed by fear. I'd never encountered such a vicious presence.
1: I scrambled for the recorder and quickly flicked it on. Here is what we captured.
0: Be advised, if you are a blood relation to one of the six great Gaelic families, these recordings have the potential to cause you physical or emotional harm.
2: We call on the spirit of the banshee. Please come forward and let us hear your cry.
3: If the spirit of the banshee is still with us, give us another sign.
2: Did you hear that? Because I certainly did.
3: It's okay, Claire. Continue.
2: Who are you? Identify yourself.

0: The cry of the banshee was so piercing, it actually hurt our ears. It was excruciating.
1: Blood oozed out of Claire's ear. The banshee's cries caused her physical pain. It was incredible.
0: I was terrified. I thought, this is it. I'm done for.
1: But luckily, I had an ace in the hole. When we landed at the airport, I had discovered a four-leaf clover in a nearby meadow. I pocketed the lucky artifact in hopes that its magical components could help us later. And boy, did they ever.
0: Lewis held out his clover and hoped he'd get lucky. And he did.
1: The banshee was furious, but she weaved back and forth, entranced under the spell of the four-leaf clover. In an instant, she transformed into a green mist and drifted away into the dreary darkness of the woods.
0: Would she come back? We weren't sure.
1: But it was the best we could do.
0: We reported our findings to the hospital president and played the whales we had captured.
1: We urged him not to admit any more patients whose lineage could be traced to the six great Gaelic families.
0: The president was a skeptic and laughed at us. He refused to believe that a banshee was haunting his hospital.
1: Sadly, after we left, patients who were blood relatives of the six great Gaelic families continued to die of bizarre and unexplained circumstances. Many locals still insist that the banshee is responsible.
0: While skeptics disagree, Lewis and I believe that banshees do exist. We've stared them down face to face and heard their sorrowful song.
1: Remember, friends, death is out there, waiting for us all. And the banshee always knows whose time is up.

Hey, it's Elle from Cassets and Chocolate Milk. Throw out your diaries. You're joining me this Halloween night for a late night mix of Italo Disco, High Energy and New Wave. We're kicking off at 11 p.m. local time in Sydney, London, New York and LA. See you there.

0: Goth Days Revisited.
1: Here I am, getting off the train in the rag trade suburb of Sydenham. My good friend Melanie had sent me a flyer for a band night, and when I had first looked at it, I'd been excited to think that it was some kind of Halloween party. But looking at it a bit closer, with the black design and some of the symbols, it occurred to me that it was a goth night. I hadn't been a goth back in the day, but I had certainly rubbed shoulders with them. I had been what you might call a metalhead, an indie music fan, a raver, and finally, a company employee, forsaking all other subcultures for the rewards of adult life. Anyway, regardless of all of this, I finally found the venue and was walking down the high-walled driveway of an old warehouse when a young guy suddenly stepped out of the shadows to intercept me. "Hey mate, you've come too far," he said. "The gastropub's next door." No, isn't this the Halloween night?" And I fished out the printed out ticket from my back pocket. For a moment, he stared at it in disbelief. Yeah, it is. Go through the doors and down the corridor." "Thanks, mate." The moment I was inside, I felt pleased that I had made the effort to dress up. There were so many beautiful women around, dressed in black, all with carefully tailored makeup. Of course, there were guys too, all handsomely dressed, like they'd stepped out of a Bram Stoker novel. With a chemical fog swirling around my feet, I walked over to the bar and bought a beer, and then came to the edge of a dance floor and sat down in a plastic seat next to the sound desk. I felt like I had gone back in time, back into the 90s. There was the barest of lighting, just a strobe light and a smoke machine. There were already many people dancing. I watched a girl with long brown hair twirl at the centre of the dance floor, her corduroy skirt flaring out and the silhouette of cat's ears poking above her hairline. In a delusion as old as time, I imagined myself dancing with her, and it was as if she knew what I was thinking, as she suddenly spun round and looked at me. I was horrified, expecting dagger eyes that only women not happy with you can give. But to my surprise, she smiled, and then spun back round, rocking her head back and forth with the beat of the music. I sat there drinking my beer like an idiot. I didn't really know what that smile had meant. I went to the bar and bought another beer, and sheepishly came back to the same spot. She was still there dancing, and looked around again, smiling the moment she made eye contact. The dial on my hope meter went up, and drinking as much of the beer as I could in one go, I stood up, and unbelievably, I started dancing towards her. But something felt fundamentally wrong. Usually I wasn't bad at dancing. Both my parents had liked going out when they were young, and it was perhaps something I'd inherited from them, a love of music and a decent sense of rhythm. But as I moved towards her, I felt like a drunken puppet with strings all the wrong length. I momentarily leant against an iron girder, and the thought suddenly hit me that your body always tells the truth. I could maybe dress up and pretend to be a goth, maybe even fool some of them, but my limbs would not let me complete the lie. Yet the girl did not seem to mind. She kept smiling at me and dancing very magically. And even though she was wearing large black boots with massive rubber soles, she was bouncing in small circles, and I was pleasantly surprised to suddenly realize she was moving not away from me, but towards me. We met face on, grinning, dancing, looking down at our feet, and then looking back up to see what the other was doing, to steal a few more details about who and what we were. I knew she was watching me carefully, even though she was very good at hiding it. I was trying to mirror some of her elegant arm movements as I danced. "I'm going to get a drink," she said. "Do you want one?" "Huh?" "I'm going to get a drink. What would you like?" "I don't mind, whatever you're having." "Cool." I watched her go off to the bar, and the bartender who had served me earlier, in a cold and stoic manner, was friendly and chatty with her. She returned with two plastic cups and handed one to me. I was still dancing awkwardly, but I was feeling very pleased with myself. The night now had, a pregnant feeling of promise about it. I think the drink was a Jägerbomb, as it had that herby taste about it. But it was down the hatch in no time, as I smiled and laughed and threw my hands up in the air, the girl nodding approvingly, as she also grinned with pleasure, pumping her fists up and down. This was turning out to be one of the best nights of my 40s.

should have come as no surprise to me when suddenly I felt the music go into a shuffle like a steam train around my head. I looked up at the speakers mounted high up with the fans and wondered how they could generate such a magnificent sound effect. There was a fresh blast from the smoke machine and the flickering strobe came on. I saw the girl moving in front of me like a sequence from a photo shoot, her leg going up in the flash of light, and then in the next bright flash, it was back on the floor. My hands were jerking in front of me in a very disconnected way, and my thoughts too were skipping in a wonky way across the lake of my attention before plinking into the murky depths. Simon, you've been really stupid. You know your drink could have been spiked. But it was too late. I fell headfirst into the swirling fog, like falling through a thick cloud, and then hitting the ground below at a violent speed. When I came to, I found that someone had rolled me onto my back as I was looking up at the dark ceiling of the warehouse at a forgotten sticker for a brand of Swiss cheese in the corner. And that was the last normal thing I would see. For as the fog on the floor began to clear, I could see that there was a chalk circle drawn around me, filled with lots of different symbols that I recognised from back in my metal days. I couldn't move at all. All I could do was glance around and see all the faces. I couldn't move at all. All I could do was glance around and see all the faces of the club standing around me now.

0: handed her a long knife.
1: Death to midlife crises, death to those who rave, death to all the hypocrites who want to steal us from our graves. Death to midlife crises, death to those who rave.
0: I had fooled nobody. They had seen right through me from the moment I had shown up in the driveway. Yet strangely enough, I was glad that I had not accidentally ended up next door, even though I would have now been safe and sound. For you see, I think the Goths are wrong about me. A bit of me might have been fake, and yes, on the prowl. Yet the feeling I'd had in their company tonight was one of the best I'd had in 20 years. A bit of me was just like them, human sacrifice or not. Well, one thing I cannot say is that tonight's been boring. You've been listening to Goth Days Revisited, written and read by IJ Wilson. The additional voices were thanks to my family. Thanks for listening.
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4: 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Of blood? No? Okay. Bourbon and Coke.

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1: Hey, it's Elle from Cassettes and Chocolate Milk. Throw out your diaries. You're joining me this Halloween night for a late night mix of Italo Disco, High Energy and New Wave. We're kicking off at 11 p.m. local time in Sydney, London, New York and LA. See you there.

Sounds from beyond the stars. On the Halloween listening party.

The devil went down to Georgia. He was looking for a soul to steal. He was in a bind because he was way behind and he was willing to make a deal. When he came across this young man sawing on a fiddle and playing it hot, and the devil jumped up on a hickory stump and said, "Boy, let me tell you what. I guess you didn't know it, but I'm a fiddle player too. And if you'd care to take a dare, I'll make a bet with you. Now you play pretty good fiddle, boy, but give the devil his due. I bet a fiddle of gold against your soul, because I think I'm better than you." The boy said, "My name's Johnny, and it might be a sin, but I'll take your bet, and you're going to regret, because

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And fire flew from his fingertips as he rosined up his bow. And he pulled the bow across the strings and it made an evil hiss. And then a band of demons.

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And he laid that golden fiddle on the ground at Johnny's feet. Johnny said, "Devil, just come on back if you ever want to try again. I done told you once, you son of a bitch, I'm the..."

0: You're on FOTW Radio. I'm IJ Wilson, and this is a special feature. An interview with Ben Babbage, founder of Rejecticon, which is a series of conventions dedicated to horror and villains. Just this year, Ben has brought together horror fans, collectors, crafters of the dark arts, as well as wrestlers, retro games, food trucks and haunted mazes, all on the pleasant country landscape of the Hawkesbury Showground. Out in this idyllic part of Western Sydney, you'll see the likes of Michael Myers and Jason Voorhees lurking in the midfield. Definitely an eerie sight.
1: Okay, you're at Rejecticon 2. You're listening to FOTW Radio. We're the ones playing the music while you're walking around having a look at all these wonderful stalls. And we've got a special guest that we're going to talk to now. And he's very much instrumentally tied up with this event. We're going to chat to Ben Babbage, who's the founder of the Rejecticon event, and he's going to talk a little bit about how he got started doing it, how it all came about, and then we're going to talk a little bit about the event in October. So, Ben, thanks very much for joining us now.
2: How you going, mate?
1: So, Ben, I'm going good. I've been having a great day today. This is actually my second convention. I think thanks to you, I've started coming to conventions. And so I'm really actually appreciative of having a chance to be here and meet lots of people. Can you tell me what was the reason for starting Rejecticon?
2: Firstly, you're welcome. You've got the bug now for the conventions. So I've got a background in entertainment and conventions. I did card shows for the past 10 years. I needed a fresh perspective, a new challenge, because I was getting bored with doing the same setups, the same 500 people all year. Like, you know, it was not challenging anymore, and I just thought that the whole environment, the mainstream shows don't have much horror, and they don't have really anything that pushes the boundaries. Everyone's kind of scared to take a risk with an event, and I just thought, you know, I'll take a risk with it and we'll see how it goes. And I think it's building to be something very challenging. And a lot of people are going to appreciate it. And it's just in foundation mode at the moment. But we're building and it's getting better and better every time.
1: I was actually very excited because I thought, like, a few times I've thought about doing a convention and I thought, well, this doesn't really fit many conventions. But then I was amazed when I saw the Rejecticon ad. I thought, oh, wow, this is actually a horror convention. And so I don't think that's a very prominent thing in Sydney.
2: I honestly don't think there's any other horror villain conventions in Sydney, probably Australia at all, really. There's a few horror shows, but nothing like this that really focuses on horror and gore and, you know, everything that we love about villains.
1: Yeah, it's true. You often see in the US they have heaps of horror conventions and people appear from movies, and it's got a very strong culture over there, but it's definitely not been something that I haven't seen a lot in Australia.
2: I just think it's a missed opportunity for a lot of convention organisers to, you know, embrace horror. Everyone's like, oh, it's a bit, you know, taboo, really. Like, they're like, oh, we can't do that because it's going to upset certain crowds, but it's got its own space now, and I feel like it's only going to get bigger, better, and more people are going to... It's going to be mainstream in the next year.
1: So this is Rejecticon number 2. We already had one back in June. You're planning one that's going to be in October, and that's going to be the big one. Can you tell us a little bit about that?
2: So that's called The Final Nightmare, and that's the Halloween weekend. That's Friday, Saturday, Sunday of the whole Halloween. So it's going to be the camp out. We're going to have a lot of special guests. I'm not going to mention who, but we've got one Australian actor that's very well known that's booked in. We've got quite a few cosplayers that are really interested and want to jump on board. Obviously yourself's going to be there. And yeah, we're going to put on something very special.
1: So for those that don't actually know, Halloween falls on a very important night this year. It falls on Saturday night, and that's actually a big difference. Often it's usually falls during the week, and so people miss out on having Halloween on the weekend. So that's actually makes it extra special. So it's a good first start.
2: And I feel like that being on the Saturday and being Daylight Savings too, it's going to give a lot of people the chance to come during the day and then have that real midnight experience. And doing the camp out too, having all the scare actors and everyone around on a Saturday, it's not like we've got work the next day. So it's really good.
1: So, look, have you got anything you'd like to say today to the people who've come to Rejectacon?
2: Yeah, I'd just like to say thank you to the vendors, everyone that's attended, all the activations, the mums, the dads, and yourself, and everyone that's been involved, and I really appreciate your support, and yeah, on to the next one, and yeah, thank you.
1: Thanks very much, Ben.
0: Thanks, Ben, for the interview, but also for giving FOTW Radio a chance to meet the public. We'll be back at Rejectacon this Halloween night for a special live broadcast, where you can tune in and hear all the happenings on the HalloweenListeningParty.com. 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

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I'm here urging you to join me this Halloween night, 11 p.m. local time in Sydney, London, LA and New York. Will I see you there?

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I'm here urging you to join me this Halloween night, 11 p.m. local time in Sydney, London, LA and New York. 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

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Happy Halloween.

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Now look at them. She got long black curly hair, now look at them.

I'm so sad and blue, I just can't keep from crying. I got a letter last night from the man I love was dying. The night was dark and dreary, thunder and lightning too. The night was dark and dreary, thunder and lightning too. I was alone.

0: 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Happy Halloween.
1: Hey, it's Elle from Cassettes and Chocolate Milk. Throw out your diaries. You're joining me this Halloween night for a late night mix of Italo Disco, High Energy and New Wave. We're kicking off at 11 p.m. local time in Sydney, London, New York and LA. See you there.

I'm going to go to the next one.

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Shadows of shadows passing. It is now 1831, and as always, I am absorbed with a delicate thought. It is how poetry has indefinite sensations, to which end music is an essential, since the comprehension of sweet sound is our most indefinite conception. Music, when combined with a pleasurable idea, is poetry. Music without the idea is simply music. Without music or an intriguing idea, color becomes pallor. Man becomes carcass. Home becomes catacomb. And the dead are but for a moment motionless.

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Why, hello there, it's Missy Al from CNC. I'm here with reports of a new show coming your way this Halloween night. Expect all the best in spooky Euro and Italo disco, plus Lovelorn and relentless high energy. 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

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Happy Halloween.

Carpenter was attracted to synths because, to be honest with you, it was cheap. It was something he could do by himself. And I know he liked synths too. It's not like it was the only reason, but there was no way to do an orchestra. It was outside the budget. And also, when you do cheap scores and you do live players, those players are not necessarily that good. So it's a little clunky, as opposed to, you know, a big budget thing with the big pro guys doing their thing from some symphony. So he just felt that the best path was for him to play and use, you know, piano was always a stipend for him. He always had a piano somewhere. But then the synths gave him textures that went well with his images. I remember when we came to do the Escape from New York soundtrack record, I remember going back to John and saying, hey, listen, somebody thinks it would be good for us to make a soundtrack from Escape from New York. And he looked at me and he goes, you think somebody would really want to listen to that? You know, like it was just, he just made it for his movie. He would never think of it as a standalone piece of music. But as it turned out, it worked out well, just if you separated the music out and just listened to what we did.

it was the first really big selling soundtrack record for that label. In those days, soundtrack albums would sell 5,000 or maybe 8,000 to 10,000. We sold 80,000 copies worldwide. So it was their biggest hit that really helped launch that record label, was that Escape from New York soundtrack as an album.

It's almost time, kids. The clock is ticking. Be in front of your TV sets for the Horrorthon. And remember the big giveaway at 9. Don't miss it. And don't forget to wear your masks. The clock is ticking. It's almost time.

And our next score after that was Halloween 3. And that was sort of a breakaway score because Carpenter wasn't directing. He just wanted to do the music for it. So he and I sat down. And I remember when John sat down to start us, he was very pleased with what we had already done with The Escape from New York and Halloween. And he said, "Hey, Alan, this is going to be really easy. All we got to do is just rip ourselves off. Just do what we did before." So that's what started the score to Halloween 3. And even though the movie wasn't successful, I think the score was very successful and lives on in sort of that world of electronic music for film. The first cue was that Chariots of Pumpkins, but later on the title sequence came up. And I remember fooling around and making all those little beeps and boops, and John just thought it was great. So yeah, it's great. The other thing to do is have a great director like Carpenter in the room with you. Not only is it's his movie, and he's very, very good at knowing what he wants. I mean, remember, one of the great lessons Carpenter taught me as a film director is, he says, if you want to be a good director, you only need to know two words: yes and no.

I remember him bringing in, at the time, the latest Tangerine Dream record. I can't tell you which one it was, but you know, he brought it on and we put it on. We listened to it and we said, "Yeah, it's things like that." So that's what influenced that first cue. But those guys were really good at they got their sequencers going, and that's what got me started on the sequencing patterns of that first opening cue in Halloween 3, The Chariots of Pumpkins. So, but John liked it because it was sort of like halfway to Tangerine Dream, but it still was kind of Halloween-y too.

We did the movie Christine, which he was a director for hire, but we scored that one. And then I'm trying to think now. So the next one after that, I think, was Big Trouble in Little China. And that was, equipment wise, that was really where we got all this extra drum machines, the EMU drum machines and the Kurzweil 250 and all the MIDI going and Emulator 2. And actually we introduced a one more sequential instrument called a Prophet VS, which was a sort of a hybrid digital oscillator analog filter instrument. And it had a nice texture. It was sort of a sequential version of another earlier German piece called a PPG. And so we used that extensively in the Big Trouble in Little China score. And one of the other things about that particular score, for me, that's probably the most elaborate production we did, because usually you're on a schedule, it gets you maybe 6 or 8 weeks to score. And because I was involved with Carpenter early on, we had about 14 weeks to complete the music. So we made it top to bottom probably in the first 8 weeks, and then had another 6 weeks to go through and fine tune and overdub and add to and take little motifs from the end and put it in the beginning. So I think that's one of our best musical scores, and also because it wasn't just a horror show, it had some comedy and some action. We got to do, you know, a bunch of different kinds of music, all with this sort of pseudo-Chinese influence, which is a lot of fun.

0: is a signal broadcast every second of every day through our television sets. Even when the set is turned off, look around at the environment we live in. Carbon dioxide, fluorocarbons, and methane have increased since 1958.
1: After Big Trouble, the next one was Prince of Darkness, and that was a very successful musical score. I think we really took another level because now we had all these sampled voices, and we did choirs and gave it a gothic dark tone. And then the last one that I did with him actually was about 1988, and that was They Live, and that was actually a blues score. So that was, by then I had gotten added to the flotilla a synclavier system. So then we had very elaborate samples, and we had acoustic guitar samples and saxophones and harmonicas and all kinds of stuff that we used as samples. And through all this scoring, we actually still played, normal guitars and bass guitars. So there would be, real guitar playing blended with all the keyboard and drum machine music.

Why, hello there, it's Missy Al from CNC. I'm here with reports of a new show coming your way this Halloween night. Expect all the best in spooky Euro and Italo disco, plus Lovelorn and relentless high energy. Report back here, 11 p.m. local time in Sydney, London, LA, and New York.

Hey, it's Elle from Cassets and Chocolate Milk. Throw out your diaries. You're joining me this Halloween night for a late night mix of Italo Disco, High Energy and New Wave. We're kicking off at 11 p.m. local time in Sydney, London, New York and LA. See you there.

What are you talking about? 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

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I'm here with reports of a new show coming your way this Halloween night. Expect all the best in spooky Euro and Italo disco, plus Lovelorn and relentless high energy. 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

Why, hello there, it's Missy Al from CNCM here with reports of a new show coming your way this Halloween night. 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

Russets and Chocolate Milk is returning to FOTW's Halloween listening party with a subtle and spooky mix of Italo disco, high energy and new wave. I'm here urging you to join me this Halloween night, 11 p.m. local time in Sydney, London, LA and New York. Will I see you there?

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The female priest, she dwells upon the mist. In 30 BC,

the weation of Ra, Rin resist heave in a horizon eastern to heaven. 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The evil one hath fallen. 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The sound of those who it choose is in the dwelling. 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

0: Join me, my queen. 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
1: You scum.
0: Am I now? You see, me and you, we're not that apart. 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

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A breath

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Happy Halloween. 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

0: Good evening, friends. This is your host to welcome you through the creaking door into the inner sanctum. Come on in. One prankish little fellow whom we shall call Maniac, for lack of a stronger word, just set fire to the walls. He said a closed room made him feel confined. As a result, four other characters are slightly burned up now.
1: Tonight's Inner Sanctum Mystery, Corpse for Halloween, was written by John Robert and stars Larry Haynes in the role of Jimmy with Barry Kroger as Kavanaugh.
0: And now, let's unhinge our minds a little. After all, what's a little insanity among friends? Tonight's story dramatizes the fanatical hold of memory. The one scene, the one fragment that plays and replays over and over again in your mind. The one terror that's with you when you dine and when you walk and when you sleep.

0: you in the 35-cent flop, but I'm in the Burma jungle. Watching a scene that never gets stale, even though it's 5 years old. I can hear sounds travel across the brush. I pick them up as if I'm a receiving set. Animal sounds. And I see, as if my eyes are in the sky, I see two grim figures standing with their rifles aimed at a pair of jungle beasts. A tiger and its mate in a crouch, ready to jump. They fire point blank together as if by signal. No good. They miss. The beasts roar and leap. I hear them scream out, Kavanaugh and Dr. Dolan. Just before they die. Years. And you've been everywhere trying to forget. And you almost do forget. But it etches right back into your mind by itself. Like when a guy suddenly sneaks up on you in the night.
1: Do you have a map?
0: What?
1: Do you have a map?
0: When a guy suddenly sneaks up on you in the night.
1: Do you have a map?
0: What?
1: Do you have a map?
0: Oh, yeah, sure.

0: is a chip off my sanity. As if there'd been nobody. But there is a package left with me. The mind doesn't dream up a package. A cardboard box, heavy kind of. And tissue, lots of tissue around. Something that had the feel of a head. It is a head. The stuffed head of a jungle tiger. Its mouth fixed in a snarl. It sends the blood hammering to my head. Doesn't make sense. No good figuring it out. Toss it into the river, box and all, and get away. Get among people. Yeah, Rocco's. Go to Rocco's. Get the jukebox going and slip into a fog. Coffee, Rocco.
1: Jimmy, I got something for you.
0: For me, Rocco?
1: A package. A guy come in before and leaves a package for you. See? For Jimmy Fox. Your name on it.
0: My name? My name's Jimmy Scott, you know that.
1: Scott, yes, but the man says your name is also Jimmy Fox. He says he knows.
0: He knows? I took the package outside into the night, into an alleyway. Another cardboard box, heavy. And tissue, lots of tissue around. Something that had the feel of a head. It was a head. But not a tiger's this time. It was a human skull. It shone with a hard white light where the moon touched it. And then it seemed to speak.
2: You have a match?
0: What?
2: You're being an idiot. It isn't the skull talking to you, it's me.
0: You? Where are you?
2: I'm behind you.
0: I don't see you.
2: It's because you're afraid to. See me now?
0: Yeah. A black suit and a face grinning at me like a laughing mask.
2: It is a laughing mask.
0: Well, why are you wearing a mask?
2: Why not? Tonight's Halloween.
0: Halloween? Sure. Halloween. Not everybody plays jokes. Oh, gosh, I should have remembered it was Halloween.
2: Can you identify the skull?
0: Identify? Look, what kind of a gag are you trying to...
2: Suppose I give you an hour to identify the skull. It's 8 now. Until 9 o'clock then, Jimmy.
0: Wait! Hey, wait! He was gone again. As if there'd been nobody. Just another big chip off my sanity. I really had to get away from myself now. I hit the back streets, and then somewhere a big neon sign across a tenement pulled me off the sidewalk. It read, the Tillery Street Boys Neighborhood Association. Halloween costume ball. Public invited. A girl in a boot, masked like a witch, stopped me at the door.
3: Mask, mister?
0: Mask. Oh, sure, give me one.
3: Black, green, yellow, or purple? What's your favorite color?
0: Yellow.
3: All right, here you are. 50 cents.
0: There you are.
3: Oh!
0: Oh, what?
3: Just a description left with me. I'd almost forgotten. Are you Jimmy Fox?
0: Suppose I was Jimmy Fox. What about it?
3: This grocery bag was left here for you. A man told me to tell you. You forgot it somewhere. And he said that he'd meet you one place or another later. Here, take it. By the shape of it, I'd say you had a Halloween pumpkin inside.
0: What if I told you there was a human skull inside that grocery bag? He'd meet me one place or another. He did. He was under a street lamp, waiting for me to happen along.
2: Hello, Jimmy. Have you dared to call the skull by name yet? Or must I?
0: Look, that gag isn't paying off, mister. All right, go ahead. You call it by name.
2: Dolan. Boxer Dolan. Remember him?
0: I never knew the guy. You no doubt got me confused.
2: Have I, Jimmy? You've changed your appearance cleverly, except for one thing disguise could never conceal.
0: One thing?
2: Your guilt. You wear it like a badge of shame.
0: Oh, what am I guilty of?
2: Murder. Two men left an encampment in the Burma jungle just before dawn. Two men. Boxer Dolan and Kavanaugh. A third man remained behind.

0: sick, pretended a fever. The third man was you, Jimmy. Must I tell you the rest?
1: Tell me the rest.
0: Dolan and Kavanaugh carried rifles in the event of a jungle encounter. There was a jungle encounter, a tiger and its mate. An emergency, but an easy one to resolve for two expert hunters. Just one shot apiece, and there'd be two more dead tigers. Just one shot apiece. They had their one shot apiece, but the tigers didn't drop dead in their tracks. Instead, Boxer Dolan and Kavanaugh dropped. Ask me what happened, Jimmy.
1: What happened?
0: During the night, someone had emptied their rifle loads and substituted blank bullets. You did that, Jimmy. You engineered the murder of two men. You murdered your two partners in crime. Just one day's push from the Hindu temple you'd all teamed up to loot. They got within 24 hours of treasure, and then you murdered them. One more day to the temple, so why split three ways, huh?
1: You know about the temple. But I never pushed on to that temple. No loot, no nothing. How about that?
0: You lost your nerve. You just hadn't counted on losing your nerve.
1: What are you, a detective?
0: No. I'm your second victim. I'm Kavanaugh.
1: Kavanaugh? But Kavanaugh was killed.
0: Unfortunately for you, he wasn't. I'll show you what I had to survive. Feel my sleeve.
1: Feel it. It's empty.
0: Torn out of the socket. Now the face behind this laughing gargoyle I wear. See the left profile.
1: Oh,
0: it isn't pretty, is it? The eye. The eye's gone, too. I spent 5 years finding you, Jimmy. I've waited a long time to let you see my face.
1: You came after me to kill me?
0: After you've had the same 24 hours you arranged that Dolan and I would have.
1: What do you mean, the same 24 hours?
0: Unarmed, in the jungle, and helpless. I'm going to hunt you for 24 hours in this jungle, the jungle of the city, with every beast of prey I can buy. I'm going to hunt you, Jimmy. And in the end, when I've wrung every suffering from you, I'm going to kill you.
1: What do you mean? Every beast of prey you can buy.
0: The denizens of the city jungle, the riffraff, the murderers, the men and women who buy and sell murder. I can afford them, Jimmy. See this, Ruby?
1: Hey, is it real?
0: And I have dozens, Jimmy, dozens. I didn't lose my nerve. It's 10 o'clock. You can go now. Go and see if you can escape me and my pack.
1: You're going through with this?
0: Get along, Jimmy. Hurry. The beasts will be coming at you from the sewers and the cellars, ambushing you from the shadows, into the dawn and through the day for 24 hours, until 10 tomorrow night. Or you win. You live. Hurry, Jimmy. See how painful death can be.
2: Kavanaugh's one fella I never want to hunt me up. Mm-mm. No, sir. That guy slays for creeps. 24 hours. Kavanaugh's got 24 hours to kill, and Jimmy has just enough time to die. Yet, you know, Jimmy might win out over Kavanaugh. Now that he's got an extra skull to go with the one he's stuck with. After all, two heads are better than one. Let's live out the terror now, shall we?
1: An animal game of murder for 24 hours. I was to be hunted down in a jungle where human beasts came at you from the sewers and cellars, where killers in the hire of a homicidal lunatic lay in ambush. Well, I had to win. I had to save myself. I had to hide. The thing to do was to hide, fade into an alleyway and find a cellar and stay put for 24 hours. Just stay put. rake of garbage cans until 10 tomorrow night. Was I alone? Movement. There was a whispering movement somewhere in the cellar. A faint rattle of ash cans as if the wind was rattling them. Wind in an airtight cellar. Hello? Anybody there? No answer. I've been imagining. But then something winged at me, goring into my shoulder, sharp and deadly like a knife. It came to, bleeding from a shoulder gash. I got out of there and back into the streets. Into a jungle of faces. It was Halloween night like I'd never seen it. Masks and costumes on kids of 6 and old crones of 50. A crazy jungle of witches and snarling sea captains and lunatics. They couldn't all be in the hair of Kavanaugh. And then, where a fence was plastered with circus posters of jungle animals, a zany-looking guy was shooting from the hip at the poster while making menacing faces like a bad man. I caught a whiff of powder in the night air. The shot had burned into the poster. I crept up behind him. Faking a gun with my fist in my coat pocket, I rammed against his back. Get him up, pal, Reed.
3: I got nothing, and I'm shameless.
1: Your gun, I want your gun handed over.
3: Oh, sure. Yeah.
1: Now walk. Walk up the block and don't turn back to look. I had a gun now, and the tables were turned. I was the hunter now. I drifted to the docks and took up a position with my back to the river.
4: Thinking of suicide, Jimmy?
1: Not anymore, Kavanaugh.
4: You sound as if your morale had suddenly improved.
1: My morale's going great, Kavanaugh. Your animal hunt's about to boomerang, blow right up in your face like this. Who's hunting who, Kavanaugh? Who's hunting who? Kavanaugh kept standing up. Three bullets, point blank, enough to blow his head off, but Kavanaugh kept standing up unharmed.
4: How does it feel to hunt game with blank cartridges like Boxer Dolan and I did once?
1: Blank cartridges? But that crazy-looking guy, I saw him burn a hole in the circus poster.
4: Only one bullet. The first one was real. Simple.
1: Yeah, simple. I get it. Dead-Eyed Dick was another one of your beasts.
4: Who's hunting who, Jimmy? Who's hunting who?
1: Now, Kavanaugh! Kavanaugh, wait! Kavanaugh, kill me! Get it over with and kill me now, will you?
3: Kavanaugh, you gotta kill me!
1: I had to get out of there. The subway. Get the subway. Fade into the subway. Get on a train and ride to the end of the line. Ride out of the jungle. An empty station. No one in it. No, someone. Two people. A dapper little guy buried behind a newspaper. And an old lady in ragged clothes carrying a pet half hidden under a coat. A pet that looked like a cat. She came up to me, close, like to ask me something.
5: This side goes to Leffert's Avenue station?
1: Leffert's, I don't know. I'm a stranger here.
5: Oh, hush, Genevieve. Oh, Genevieve is hungry.
1: That's not a cat.
5: No, son. A cub. A tiger cub.
1: A tiger cub?
5: Would you like to stroke Genevieve?
1: No.
5: Don't run away, son. Genevieve won't hurt.
1: I ran away with the old crone after me, hobbling in her skirts. And the little dapper guy behind the newspaper circling at me from the opposite direction, cornering me. I jumped to the tracks, my only out, and I ran. I ran it deep into the bowels of the subway, deep, very deep. With the little dapper guy after me, as if he meant business. And then the train. It had a Halloween look, too, bearing down on me. An iron face with banjo eyes. I ran against the wall and flattened out. The train flashed past, and the dapper little guy screamed. Kavanaugh was shy, one beast in this jungle. The little guy had been hit glancing. surprisingly and hurled against the subway wall, pulverized. I got to him quickly and frisked him. I had a gun now. A gun with bullets that killed. I ran a half mile underground to another station, and then back on the streets. Back in the animal game. It was 3 a.m. A neon sign read, Tillery Street Boys Neighborhood Association. Halloween costume party. People were straggling out. The fun was over.
6: Paul?
1: What?
6: You remember me?
1: No.
6: I'm the witch who gave you a free mask and a grocery bag that you forgot somewhere. And you're Jimmy Fox.
1: Jimmy Scott. I used to be Jimmy Fox. Sister, are you all right?
6: Am I all right?
1: I mean, are you just what you look? A sweet kid with brown eyes and a heart.
6: Are you drunk?
1: No, beat. I'm dead beat. I've got to hole up somewhere, get some shut eye. I've got to or I'll die.
6: You're sick?
1: Yeah, I'm sick. If I could just sleep around the clock until 10 tomorrow night, if an angel came along and said, come home with me, I'll put you up.
6: Come home with me, Jimmy. I'll put you up.
1: Asleep on a sofa with a gun under my pillow and the girl on a chair watching me anxiously. I had a friend. I could drop off and live in dreamland until 10 that night. At 10, I could wake up and live. Coming awake, I heard the alarm we'd set go off. The alarm stopped. And there was a sound.
7: Meow.
1: An animal sound.
7: Meow.
1: And then a claw scratching at me, tearing at my cheek. Meow. I jumped up. The girl was gone. A guy was sitting watching me now. A skinny kid with a heavy shock of hair, not a day over 21.
8: Oh, that's a lousy way to have to wake up from a sleep, pal.
1: Lousy way? There was an animal clawing at me, my cheeks bleeding.
8: And Genevieve, she isn't housebroken. Still a little wild. You should have seen her dash for the kitchen when you let out a scream just now.
1: Genevieve, who are you?
8: You're Jimmy Fox, huh?
1: Yeah.
8: I got something for you.
1: For me?
8: Yeah, it was given to me to give to you. Here.
1: A rupee. Hey, wait a minute, look. It's 10 o'clock. I set the alarm for 10 and it's 10.
8: Well, it's only a quarter of. That clock's always 15 minutes ahead.
1: Now the game's over. It's 10 and you can't cheat. I've won, Kavanaugh. You can't go back on your promise, Kavanaugh. You can't.
8: What are you trying to get over, pal? I don't understand.
1: I've won. You can't cheat. I won't be tricked.
9: A gun. Pal, you're crazy. Hey, wait, look. Oh! You crazy.
1: It's 10 and I won't be tricked, Kavanaugh. I've won. I'm still on the sofa. My arms are rigid. And my legs rigid. Like something exploded inside me and paralyzed my nerves. I can just look and hear. She's in the room now. A girl with a sweet face and brown eyes. Only her eyes are red, swollen from crying. I hear her talking to a cop. He's taking down what she said.
6: He was a stray. He was like a sick dog in the street. So I picked him up and brought him home.
10: Yes, why did he kill your brother, Buddy?
6: I don't know. I was taking a shower, and I heard him scream like a crazy man. I heard him talk all mixed up. I was taking a shower and I couldn't get here in time.
10: There must be something you can tell me, miss.
6: Oh, officer, everything is so mixed up. At the Tillery Street costume ball, a man gave me a cat with tiger stripes and he begged me to keep it for him for a while until he found a new home for it. He'd been evicted, he said.
10: Yes?
6: Well, then, in the all-night restaurant my brother works in, a man gave Buddy a ruby to give to Jimmy Fox when he woke up. He told my brother the ruby belonged to Jimmy Fox.
10: This piece of glass?
6: Yes.
10: That's something off the Woolworth time counter. What else?
6: That's all. Clearly, that's all.
1: I watch and I hear. I see through Kavanaugh's trick. Get me crazy so I'll murder a stranger who called himself Buddy. The brother of a girl with brown eyes and a heart. Frame me so I'll just want to die. Through weeks of a murder trial and months in the death house and 4 minutes in the death chair. I kept listening to them talk. The girl and the cop.
10: Okay. We'll have to get the rest from Jimmy Fox there. Yeah, look at him. He's paralyzed with fright. I wonder what kind of a crazy Halloween story he's going to try to palm off on us when we get him talking. Captain Devereaux speaking. McAvoy, send a police ambulance to 445 Tenite Street, apartment 3 rear. And McAvoy, see that a straitjacket's on that ambulance.
2: Well, quite a chase. It got so poor Jim didn't know whether he was coming or going. Nuts. What got his goat most was the way he kept seeing animals everywhere. Very confusing to a guy on the lam. Yeah, it got so he couldn't tell whose zoo. Tomorrow? Oh, sure. I read this Halloween notice on a tree somewhere. Never hunt out of reason.

0: Recently, WNUF-TV 28 was contacted about strange occurrences at a local River Hill business. Now, while it's not typical for us to air anyone's dirty laundry, we felt this time it would be appropriate. Welcome to King's Laundromat, a quiet spot on Hooper Street where you can wash your wardrobe, dry your clothes, and just maybe see a ghost. Yes, sir, since its opening 10 years ago, King's customers have seen all kinds of bizarre phenomena. Lights that flicker and shut off at random, washing machines that stop and start without any rhyme or reason, piles of clothes that, when no one's looking, seem to fold themselves. But don't take my word for it. Here's customer Sherry Newton.
1: I've been going here for about 4 years now, and I've seen some pretty weird stuff. You know, phantom shapes out of the corner of my eye, or like, you know, I'll feel someone like breathing down the back of my neck, and when I turn around, there's no one there. But the real creepy story, a ghost keeps stealing my underwear.
0: It only takes your underwear?
1: Yeah. It leaves my work clothes alone. I don't know what it is about ghosts and underwear. They must get a kick out of panties or something.
0: But it's not just missing panties. There are other eerie happenings as well. Ask World War II veteran Reggie Hunton.
2: This place is more haunted than a graveyard full of go-karts. All kinds of kookiness. That change machine over there? It eats quarters like some sort of monster. And this dryer. The buzzer will go off, and my clothes aren't even dry yet. It's madness.
0: But where did these phantoms come from? Are these damp sheets covering restless spirits? How exactly did this tale unfold? Upon further research, we uncovered the lurid details. 60 years ago, long before the building was a laundromat, it was a supposed speakeasy run by a notorious group of mobsters known as the Blue Ribbon Boys. Later, the spot itself was the site of a 1972 murder involving a young woman named Mabel Dunning, said to be the girlfriend of infamous mafia ringleader John the Hard Zaza. Is the murdered Mabel the ghost spinning up trouble at King's Laundromat? Could any detergent wash away those ghastly bloodstains? We're not so sure. But here to iron out the details is King's owner, Beatrice Gartley.
3: My business is not haunted. The rumors about the mafia are not true. Before this was a laundromat, it was a VFW hall, and the only thing haunting us is the smell of too much bleach.
0: So, you don't believe in ghosts?
3: I don't think there are any ghosts in this laundromat.
0: Are you saying that for the reputation of your business?
3: No, I'm saying that because I'm not a moron.
0: Well, that's your opinion. Whatever the case, King's Laundromat is hosting something completely unusual. And I, for one, hope it all comes out in the wash. Let's just pray these borax boogeymen leave us warm-blooded patrons alone. In other words, live and let dry.

0: As I was thinking about this Halloween broadcast earlier in the year, I remembered a story that a friend from work, Robert Olcock, had told me while we were travelling home together one afternoon on the train about how he used to collect UFO clippings as a kid. Although I didn't know what to do with this piece of information at the time, I knew it was something interesting, and so I filed it away in the back of my brain as something to come back to later. Growing up, he had watched shows like The Time Tunnel and the British series UFO. He had also made his own Super 8 films, and after finishing high school, he was accepted into a prestigious Sydney film school to study film directing. After hounding him for a bit, he agreed to meet me for a coffee in the courtyard of a Turkish restaurant in Newtown, one of Sydney's inner suburbs. Partway through our interview, it started raining, but we were lucky enough to be sheltered by a large fig tree, which really was a nice metaphor for our overall interview, which was about the more mysterious aspects of the universe.
1: Close encounters of the first kind. Sighting of an unidentified flying object. Close encounters of the second kind. Physical evidence of a UFO. Close encounters of the third kind. Actual contact.
2: Who are you people?
3: We have very little time, Mr. Nearing. We need answers from you. They're honest, direct, and to the point.
2: Who are you people?
4: Avez-vous fait récemment une rencontre?
3: Have you recently had a close encounter?
2: I want to speak to someone in charge.
4: Une rencontre plutôt inhabituelle.
2: I want to lodge a complaint.
3: A close encounter with something very unusual.
2: What the hell is going on around here? Who the hell are you people?
5: I'm not sure what year Close Encounters came out, but that really got me by the jugular when I saw that film, because to me that film encapsulated everything that I felt as a kid that I'd been yearning for, some kind of experience that gave purpose. And I think the spirituality in that film was about people trying to find themselves and being led somewhere to a revelation that in fact being human was not necessarily as important as we think it is, and in fact there's a greater thing about the universe that film presented. And that kind of was humbling in a way. And I think that, I'm not sure where those feelings came from, but there was a sort of a global, there must have been for that film to be made, it must have been some sort of global idea that, you know, there's got to be something greater than us. And so as I got older, I sort of got into studying particularly something that happened in Australia as well, the disappearance of a guy who reported seeing a UFO.
0: Robert is talking about the Frederick Valentich case from 1978.
5: This family in outer Melbourne lost their son, who was studying to be a pilot. He was building his hours, his flying hours. He'd been flying for some, you know, enough hours to get his confidence levels up. He decided to fly across the Bass Strait, but he flew at a very bad time in the evening. He became disorientated because it was dusk, and in a nutshell, he went into a spiral and then disappeared off the radar. But as he was disappearing off the radar, he was reporting seeing lights above him, below him. An object was definitely, from what he was saying, buzzing him. Of course, a lot of the press, they went crazy and they thought, you know, aliens have come and taken someone, and they'd sensationalise it. And unfortunately for the family, it became this ongoing saga of every anniversary they'd have the media on their doorstep saying, have you heard from your son? Have the aliens come back? And they kind of diminished the whole loss for them into this sort of silliness. So that was real motivation for me to try and investigate, is there another way of telling that family story? Because number one, it was so unusual, and number two, they needed some sort of closure. They couldn't get it.
0: Robert turned this interest into a half-hour documentary for SBS Television, Australia's multicultural broadcaster. The documentary was called Something Shining.
5: I mean, you know, this is a sensational UFO story. Suddenly you're facing a family who have lost a son, and that was a bit of a shock. But it certainly grounded me in the idea of how I have to take this really seriously and work out how to represent the missing guy, meeting his girlfriend, meeting the air traffic controller, meeting his colleagues who were at flying school. Meeting his family was probably the hardest, because the family wanted to share stuff that in the end I couldn't put in the documentary.
0: I asked Robert if he felt that he had a good response to his documentary.
5: I felt I'd done my job, because the media were saying, look, this program is about how the media don't leave people alone sometimes, and the media are actually guilty of trying to create stories out of nothing. The fact of the matter is, someone lost their life, and it did, I think, for some time put a lid on the story, because there was no answer, and there couldn't be an answer, because the plane and he was gone. My interests have moved to working out what it means being a parent, which has absorbed me almost completely in a way that I don't think about UFOs anymore. But both of my sons, I think, are spiritual people, but they would shy away from any notion that they would think UFOs are real, or that something from outer space might be real. That would be just uncool, I think. I don't discount UFOs, or let's face it, that's just an unidentified object, but how we feel about the UFO is more important. How we feel about what our life is and what it means to be alive on this planet, that's what's important. And if it means thinking about what else is out there, well then that's good, surely, to think about us not being alone. Because if we're alone, loneliness is a sad place to be.
0: I think so too, Robert. So thanks for such a great interview. You've been listening to No Such Thing as a Coincidence, an interview of Robert Alcock. The song you can hear now is The Empty Runway by The Soulless Party. It comes from a special compilation released a couple of years ago called Electronic Encounters, a tribute to CE3K. The disco track that you heard, Silly Confusion, is a rarity from Boney M, recently given a new lease of life by George Hesterik on his extraterrestrial release on Mycidian Records. Thanks for listening.

0: 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Happy Halloween.
1: Hey, it's Elle from Cassettes and Chocolate Milk. Throw out your diaries. You're joining me this Halloween night for a late night mix of Italo Disco, High Energy and New Wave. We're kicking off at 11 p.m. local time in Sydney, London, New York and LA. 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

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Happy Halloween.

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3: dance
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3: I was excited. It was the first time I'd seen her. I was surprised by how Anne said everything was fine. Man said everything was fine, she'd never heard. And all should go according to rest. She placed the tea carefully on the kitchen table until the cooker table. Even with her tender and careful hands, tiny specks of Auntie's dust littered the surface of the street. She moved aside sometimes shut the time. I reached out to touch the blind eye on myself, satisfying my hand with a sack to my head, which suddenly surprised me viciously.
4: Child cries and shout echo trainers, echo around the vast smell of fresh fish, smell of fresh fish, then in a bump from the gut, pulses of guts, with slime echo, with slime of pink tops, Tom and I scuffled touch for the red hair, punched
5: the
4: skull.
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1: Right.
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1: got this?
3: Echo.

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0: The excitement too great.
1: They have talked of the revels,
0: the food, the songs, the drinking, and the
2: hearts. Do you hear the marching feet? Hear them drawing near. The saints are coming. Bring us close. Raise up. Party.
3: And it came to pass, one cold winter's night, Yasa